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1: 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I ask that you consider what that role is and how you will help someone today. 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
3: 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More music starts right now.

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1: 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I ask that you consider what that role is and how you will help someone today. 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
1: And that's the summer forecast. Remember to take your life jacket off when you're laying on the boat? Unless you really want to explain that aggressive chest tan at work on Monday. More music starts right now.
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3: 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Don't blame the messenger. We just read it off the screen.

0: you grew up and moved around a little bit, but you ended up in Anderson County. Where were you born?
1: I was born in Columbia, South Carolina.
0: So you came back to Anderson and you to start high school.
1: I went to Faith Christian Academy, and I also went to Westside High School. In both places I played sports. I played basketball at Faith, and I played soccer at Westside High School.
0: When you were at Westside, who was your principal?
1: Principal back then was Daddy Adair, Henry Adair.
0: When it came time to graduate, what were your options?
1: Let's just say I wasn't in the top 10% of the class. So
0: I know that position very well.
1: So either go get a job, or I did get into a couple of colleges, and I chose to go to Anderson College.
0: Right, right.
1: I went there for a little bit, then decided that college was not for me. I'd already started dating who would soon become my wife, Amy Thompson, back then.
0: How did you meet Amy?
1: I met Amy through a mutual friend. Her name was Sherry Vickery at the time.
0: What was your first reaction when you first met her?
1: This could go somewhere, so it was a good reaction.
0: You remember what your first official date was?
1: First official date. We talk about it to this day. We went to Quincy's restaurant, which is no longer here.
0: Right.
1: And then we went to go see a movie, Adventures in Babysitting, back in 1987.
0: How did your first job come about?
1: I went to go work at a restaurant. It was called William Seafood back then. You know where the Dragon Den used to be.
0: Yeah.
1: It was right there close to you. That lasted all of about 2 days. They wanted me to be a waiter, and I was like, no, I can't do this. Also, a mutual friend of mine, Kenneth Ritchie, he let me work for him during the summers, building garages and pouring concrete.
0: Okay.
1: So eventually, after dating my wife for a couple of years, Mr. Jerry Wiles lived in behind my soon-to-be mother-in-law. I was offered a job working with Jerry and Lucille Wiles.
0: Now tell me about the Wiles and what they did and who their family was, because this is kind of significant.
1: Jerry, Greg, and Willie are the ones that offered me a job. I went to go work for them, picking up axles and tires, going out of town, leaving on a Monday, sometimes getting back late Tuesday or Wednesday. It was a great job. My girlfriend at the time had just graduated high school, and she was going to Lander University. I wasn't at home that much, and which really I didn't care if I was at home or not.
0: Right.
1: It was like, all right, let's go out of town and go have some fun and get some work done.
0: And make some money.
1: Oh, yeah, make some money. Make some money. But it helped out. They're a great group of people.
0: A side note of that, Robert Wiles was a member of Anderson County Council for years.
1: Correct. Jerry's brother, yes.
0: Yeah. Mm-hmm. How long did you stay with Wiles?
1: I was with Wiles a total of 14 years. Then after my second son come along, it was time for me to kind of not be out of town as much, so I chose to go a different route then. Jerry Wiles treated me fantastic.
0: Yeah.
1: But I chose to take a different route and start staying at home. It worked out that I ended up doing pest control. Did pest control for approximately a year, and through some different discussions with that boss, I decided that I was going to look for something else. And then my cousin, Hubert McClure, he actually knew Tony Owens, who was the manager at Anderson County Roads and Bridges. He talked to him, and I got an interview with the sign shop for Roads and Bridges, and it was part-time. 2 months later, they offered me a full-time position with the bridge crew.
0: People may not understand it, but talk to me about the signs. Some people don't even know we have that kind of a department.
1: Right. Not every sign, but most signs are made by our sign shop, even state signs. The green signs that you will see that actually name the state roads are made by our sign shop, and we put them up for the SCDOT. The supervisor now there is Andy Driver, great guy. He has been there since I've been there. I think he's been there a couple years longer than I have. Great group of guys.
0: But every road sign, street sign, comes through that department across Anderson County.
1: If it's a county road or private road or state road,
0: right,
1: our sign shop makes it. Where the city gets their signs, right, I'm not exactly sure or anything like that.
0: Is that the situation where you never get caught up making signs?
1: Everybody knows about all the development that's going on, so we make some of the signs going into subdivisions. We make those signs. We are constantly making those signs, and then there's constantly replacing signs. Like, once they get so old, they need to be replaced. The reflectivity wears off.
0: Wrecks and accidents and people stealing
1: Correct.
0: Them.
1: Yeah, there's constantly, if there's a wreck or something, a sign gets knocked down, we're notified about it, and then we have to remake that sign.
0: Now, does that include stop signs too? Are you responsible for those?
1: Stop signs we do put up. That's actually an emergency situation. If any stop sign gets knocked down, our on-call crews, if it's after work hours, they are to go out and get those signs put back up.
0: As you're driving down the road in Anderson County, theoretically, most of the signs that you see came through the county sign shop.
1: More than likely, yes, sir.
0: All right, so that's where you went to work.
1: A full-time position came open in the bridge crew, and I slid over to start working for the bridge crew. Now, the bridge crew back then, all we did was general maintenance, like fix guardrails and fix concrete and stuff like that. It's not like it is now where we actually are building bridges.
0: Did you have an asphalt truck too? Would you do the patchwork?
1: Not me. No, we had an asphalt crew.
0: Right, part of the roads and bridges back right. then to make those repairs.
1: Right, yeah. They've been filling in potholes forever.
0: Yeah.
1: After the first bridge crew that I was on, we kind of dissolved the bridge crew and I went over to the ditching / drainage crew.
0: Now, what do they do?
1: They would put in driveway pipes, do ditches alongside the road that need to be cleaned out or a new ditch made. And then after that, they decided to make a bridge crew that actually built bridges.
0: Right.
1: And when that new supervisor come along, I was one of two people that was the first ones to sign up for that since we had previously been on the bridge crew. Did that for a little while. I became a certified welder while I was on that crew. Did the welding for a little bit for any bridges that we built. Judy Shelto and Bill Rutledge, who are our engineers for Anderson County, they came and interviewed me while I was welding down in the sign shop and interviewed me for an engineering tech position.
0: And you jumped on it?
1: I jumped on it. I got that engineering tech job and I did that starting in 2012 up until the guy that had my position, he moved to development standards and I got his supervisor's position for the roadway management.
0: In that new job, what were your responsibilities?
1: I inspected bridges, inspected culverts that go underneath the roads. They showed me how to do all that, so I was responsible for inspections of our assets back then. And I was also responsible for working with contractors when they were putting up guardrail for any projects that we might have done. After that, I got the roadway management supervisor position and became involved in encroachment issues, paving contractors, working with the subdivisions, any developers and contractors. I did a lot of inspections in those, doing proof rolls for roads. And I worked a lot with the utilities, Duke Power, water companies. I was usually dealing with them just about every day.
0: Yeah. When a subdivision goes in, they've got to meet certain county standards. What are some of those that we may not be aware of?
1: Well, Bill Rutledge does our plan review. And once he approves those plans, they have to go by those plans, whatever's on the approved drawings, and that's the responsibility of myself and some of my engineering techs. We go out. They have to have the road done a certain way. We do what they call proof rolls to make sure the subgrade is stabilized enough to take the next layer of whether it be rock or possibly binder asphalt, and then from there, surface asphalt. We do our best to make sure that the road is going to be able to stand up to all the traffic.
0: Is there a length that when we build these roads, they're expected to last how long?
1: We would like for them to last 20 years or more.
0: Okay.
1: A lot of them don't quite make it that. It depends on the amount of traffic that goes over them, the equipment. Unfortunately, we got big trucks that even go through subdivisions, and it could mess up some of our roads. As a general rule, we like for them to last at least 20 years.
0: Has that technology changed over the years? Is asphalt been today what it was when you first started putting it down?
1: I'm gonna say this. The way they used to do things, everything they used to do back in the old days, I thought was a whole lot better.
0: Really?
1: I believe that. You can go back and look at some of the roads that were built 30, 40 years ago, and they're still going strong.
0: Yeah.
1: But that's not a contractor's fault or a developer's fault or anything like that. It's just the way they make stuff these days.
0: Exactly.
1: And then the amount of people we have riding over this stuff, I mean, there's more and more people here all the time.
0: And that takes a toll.
1: It takes a real toll on it.
0: You were part of the transition when the county decided we're going to build our own bridges.
1: Correct.
0: What was that transition like, and how big a deal is that for Anderson County to take on that responsibility?
1: Back then, what I thought was a big deal is like we used to contract everything out as far as building bridges or anything. And when they said that we was going to get a new supervisor and he was going to build a bridge crew, and we were actually going to start doing the bridges ourselves. Now, we still had to work with contractors because some stuff we just can't do. But as far as the concrete work, everything else from the slabs, building rebar cages, that was going to be our responsibility. We were learning to read plans. We were learning to do everything that any other bridge contractor was doing.
0: And one of the reasons that we decided to do that was the cost factor and the fact you could control what you got better than the contractor.
1: Right. We probably did bridges a good bit cheaper than what if we was just to bid it out and let a contractor do it. And it worked out for us. So we was able to accomplish quite a bit.
0: What people don't understand is when a bridge goes out and you've got to replace it, it takes a long time. In fact, in some instances, it can take years.
1: Correct. First off, we have to have somebody that draws up the plan. We have structural engineers. We have to get permits. You actually have to get a demolition permit to be able to take down the old bridge.
0: Do you really? A permit to take it down?
1: To take it down. Because some of the old bridges had asbestos in them. We had to get those and get that approved, you know, so we could take this apart and what we had to do to be able to take care of the asbestos part of it. Permitting took a long time.
0: Still does.
1: It still does.
0: The biggest challenge that your crews face in building a bridge?
1: You're constantly fighting the weather, of course. Eyes are on you, so it's like every chance you get, you need to be out there working on it. And, you know, rain would get us and different stuff. And then the contractors we did work with, they might have obligations somewhere else. So timing was a thing back then.
0: From your perspective, looking back, was that a wise decision that Anderson County officials made to go ahead and start building our own bridges?
1: I believe so. We still do it now.
0: Yeah.
1: We probably just haven't built as many here recently, but we're in the works of getting some other bridges started. And we got a wonderful bridge crew. They still do great job at everything they do.
0: You have one crew that never, ever, ever gets caught up, and that's
1: the pothole crew. I believe there will be no catching up even when I retire. It's a constant problem. It's just from some of our roads just being so old and the way the asphalt is, and it just crumbles, and once asphalt cracks, water gets inside of it. Water does a lot of damage to asphalt once it gets inside cracks. So our asphalt crew will never catch up.
0: What about the striping crew? You do some of your own striping on the roads.
1: We do some of our own striping. We contract out a good bit of it, but we do, our sign shop actually has a striping machine. Say our asphalt crew goes and patches a road, they will come through, and if they've covered up any of the striping that was in there, our sign shop will come and restripe that portion of it. Now, once it gets to be so long, then they'd like for me to add it on to my striping list so I can get the contractor to do it, which doesn't take quite as long.
0: Yeah.
1: So instead of walking behind a machine, the contractor has a truck and get it done quickly.
0: Yeah, paint it.
1: Oh, yeah. They paint the yellow and the white lines and put the RPMs down.
0: It's been 2 years since Helene came through. Are you still dealing with that from the road and bridges aspect?
1: We are. We still have some bridges that are out, some culverts that are out. It's not that we can't get them done quickly. It's just some of them we're actually waiting on federal help. We're doing some now that we're able to go ahead and replace, but we're having to wait on some more help from FEMA.
0: And you can't do anything until they give you the go-ahead.
1: That's correct, yes. Now, we probably could do some stuff, but if we was to do it, and then it's like, you can't just turn in receipts.
0: Right.
1: You can't just turn in receipts like that. So we're having to wait. It's a waiting game, unfortunately.
0: And the people that live in those communities are impacted by that. And sometimes they don't understand. They're blaming it on you when it's really not your fault.
1: Right. Unfortunately, it does affect a lot of people. And I can, you know, I understand it because, you know, again, I'm a taxpayer here in Anderson just as well. And I understand the frustration, but that's just the way it's always been.
0: When it comes to laying down asphalt, people may not understand how expensive it has gotten. What's the general figure for laying a mile of asphalt?
1: From my engineer, I've been recently told it could cost upwards of close to $1 million per mile.
0: Right.
1: It's hard to imagine that, but I've seen some of the prices that our contractors give, and it does cost that much.
0: Materials going up.
1: Materials, all the materials are going up. Liquid binder, asphalt itself, just everything that's involved with paving a road has gone up dramatically. And I don't believe it's going to come down anytime soon.
0: You enjoy what you do.
1: Yes, sir, I do. I got about 6 more years. I'll be been here 28 years then.
0: Wow.
1: My wife, who I've been married to for going on 33 years, she's been in School District 5 for a little over 32 years. She has been a kindergarten teacher her entire career.
0: An entire career at one school teaching kindergarten.
1: Correct.
0: Kids.
1: It's funny, sometimes we'll meet people and we're talking about people that are 30-something,
0: sure,
1: close
0: exactly.
1: to 40 years old.
0: Exactly.
1: They'll come back to her and say, "You were my kindergarten teacher," and she will remember that person.
0: Oh, come on.
1: She knows every one of them.
0: That's great.
1: So,
0: that's
1: yeah, great. She's incredible. She, you know, to have lasted that long
0: with you.
1: Yeah, if you can put up with my aggravation, you are a good person.
0: And kindergarten kids for that long.
1: Oh yeah.

0: tonight. We had an amended agenda. It's a special call meeting of the Anderson County Council's Monday, June 29th. And today was pretty much the main issue on here was a third reading of our budget. And we have to get that done so it's in place by July 1st. So this was a biggie for us to get everything. And I said at the meeting, I'll say it again, 6 months ago, this thing looked like a complete mess with the jail coming online, the employees required with that. We were really looking at a potential deficit, and Ms. Rita Davis and Mr. Burns and the whole staff really, really put in the extra time and hours to make sure we did not have any millage increase. And so we did not have a millage increase. I'll go through a couple of the issues on there.
1: About that, if people don't know, that's a tax increase.
0: Fancy way of saying tax increase. Yeah. Huge thing for us. 2% pay raise for all non-sheriff employees. We have a different thing with the sheriff's office. They actually have a payment plan, so we fund their plan and then they assign the money as they see. So I think it's a really good system, really good plan, and allows us to keep everybody at the sheriff's department happy. Benefits is another huge thing, and $1.1 million to fully fund health insurance. We've got 27 new positions at the detention center to staff the jail.
1: Remember, y'all had to fund a new detention center as part of all this, too.
0: This is something I think has been missed, and maybe the Observer is the only thing that's reported on this, but our detention center is a massive project. $88 million, I think, is where we are now. I mean, brand new. It's not like a Shawshank where you can go out the back of the wall. These are all pods that are put in there that like people can open and shut doors with joysticks. And it's technology. It's the newest thing. And we, one of the good things is if we take federal prisoners, we actually make income. We kind of are renting that space for a federal prisoner. And we have some juvenile potential spaces open at another spot now. So we're trying everything we can to recoup funds for this jail. But we were mandated to build this. We did not have a choice. It'd been great if we'd built it 20 years ago. If somebody knew COVID was coming in 2019, if we could have locked in some contracts, that would have helped. But unfortunately, building something in 2024, I think when this started, is a very expensive project, but it's a mandatory. If we didn't do it, they were going to come in and build it for us and send us the bill. So this is one of the necessary evils. A lot of our budget goes to dealing with the bad guys. So our sheriff's department, solicitor's office, our detention facility, spent a lot of money on that side of the ledger, and I wish that could go towards other things, but unfortunately bad people do bad things, and I'm glad we got one of the best sheriff's departments in the state, and this jail is going to serve us well for probably many, many decades to come. So we're biting the bullet on this now, and down the road we won't have to mess with it again. I'm going to move on from the budget. We had a short-term rental thing, just trying to define the term bed and breakfast gets used kind of loosely around here, so you don't actually have to serve breakfast to be considered a bed and breakfast. The data center came up where we just are tired of getting the phone calls about it. We're tired of hearing that they have a new, greater way of doing it and more technologically advanced way of doing these things. We just put a moratorium on to the end of the year, and we tried to loosely define it because there are some other counties that tried to tightly define what a data center is, and it's wound up wiping out other businesses. So we've kind of kept a broad thing where we know what one is, what it looks like, and we've put it all in the ordinance. So we're going to put a stop to those, and now that we've had first reading, it's technically in place already. We did it to the end of the year. We have a new council coming in January, so if that new council wants to extend that, we'll have that conversation at that point with them. We do have what I consider some exciting economic development news. You know, one thing we mentioned in the budget, part of the thing that's covering a lot of this debt service that we have with the detention center is our fee in lieu agreements, that having those set aside where specific percentages are put aside in a general ledger to fund things specifically like that. And so these fee in lieu
1: agreements, quarter of the budget or something, right? It's covered by,
0: what's that?
1: Isn't it like a quarter of the budget's covered by
0: that? Yeah. Oh yeah. I mean, it's a significant part of our budget is covered by these fee in lieu deals. So I know there's some bad connotation with it, but the money that comes through is real, and we have it, and we're spending it, and it's helping us offset a lot of the costs of the jail and many other things. So we're hopefully going forward have a roads fund set aside in there too that will be dedicated just to roads and bridges, and within the next couple of years should be turning some money to where we can make some serious improvements to our county roads on there. Did want to mention we have Project Flat Rock, capital investment $28 million, average wage of employees $39.60 plus benefits. Their annual payroll will be around $5 million.
1: 63 jobs in there?
0: 63 jobs, yep, 63 jobs. The total taxes paid in 2025 was $39, and the total taxes in 2027 with this will start to be $12,890, and we'll go up from there as they start building and constructing. That will go up 30 years, community impact $177 million. To Anderson County. So that's the first one, is Project Flat Rock. And then we have Project Health. This is Council District 4. It's an existing business that is, I think, basically upfitting their machinery and everything. But a capital investment, $31 million. Average wage, $18.50 plus benefits. Annual payroll, around $37,000 for them, for that person. And we have... add about another $15,000 a year to their current investment, which they're already paying $260,000 a year. So 30-year community impact around $9.2 million with that one. And I will go to Project Next. This is large. This is large for any county, but it's existing. They're creating another 125 jobs minimum. Their average wage, $27 plus benefits, annual payroll, $6.76 million when they get up and running. Adding $97,000 to their already $365,000 tax bill. And their 30-year community impact with Anderson County is $8 billion, $490,822,086. And our economic development folks produce those numbers. But a significant investment. Another significant investment by people that have been in Anderson for a little bit and love it here and want to expand and do business with us. And I think it's going to be a great thing for jobs that are produced and the money coming to our county for generations to come. We'll have funds to take care of our infrastructure and do a lot of great things with it. So, I did want to mention the Carolina Day event was held yesterday. We had good attendance. It was about 150 people that I saw, and I think more people came later on. But just kind of celebrating the Revolutionary War on Sullivan's Island. It was one of the first outbreaks during the Revolutionary War, so they call it Carolina Day. They recreated a bunch of old 250-year-old traditions, and we're teaching people how to write with a quill and ink. Mr. Elgin and I were there to speak, and I'm a lefty, and it was 150 degrees, I think, and I get the old sweaty left hand, so I am not built for a quill and ink, but I appreciate the people that do. That right-handers are definitely more advantaged on there, but this weekend, Friday, Saturday, is July 4th. I hope everybody has a great weekend, a safe weekend. It's a great time to celebrate our country, 250 years. That's a big deal. We need to celebrate and enjoy it.

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0: remind me again, we were just talking about, how long have you been principal at Pendleton High School?
1: I met it in my fourth year here at Pendleton as the principal. I spent 5 years as assistant principal before that.
0: And I know you've got to be excited about opening a brand new high school. Is this the first time you've opened a new school?
1: It is my first time opening a new school. It's something that professionally I've always wanted to do. And you just never know if you're actually going to get that opportunity. I remember having the opportunity to walk around with Matt Kreitel at the Fisher School in Greenville County. I started my career in Greenville County and just thought it was so neat, the idea that you get to put your fingerprints on everything in this new building, from assigning the rooms and the furniture and all these common spaces, and just having an opportunity to really cast your vision for the school, obviously in conjunction with district leadership. It's just a really unique opportunity, and you learn a lot. There's so much I didn't know that I didn't know, and we've been really fortunate that we've got a superintendent that has done this several times over, obviously. I have learned a tremendous amount.
0: Do you remember when Dee called you in and said, hey, we're going to build a new high school?
1: I don't remember the specific instance. That was one of those things that people knew was going to be on his radar. Because if you recall, the district had commissioned a couple of population studies. And so the writing was on the wall a little bit. We could obviously just, you can drive around this neighborhood and see all the houses that are coming up, the developments that were popping up left and right, and then others were being announced. So we knew we had thousands of homes that were coming online. So I don't remember the specific conversation, but I do remember once I got this job, him walking me through some of the do's and don'ts of the referendum piece, because obviously strong advocate for the need of a new school. I know what our shortfalls are in terms of capacity and space, and so it would have been really tempting to get out there and give my full-throated defense of the referendum, but obviously state law says you can't do that. So that was the biggest piece of that conversation.
0: And you actually had some board members in years gone by that had the vision to get this property in case this ever...
1: Very fortuitous or excellent vision, whatever you want to call it. It's funny, I used to drive by, I used to park in the back of the old building. I used to drive by this field every single morning on the way into work, and it was just this beautiful big field with rolling hills in it. I never once imagined those 5 years I was driving in as an assistant principal that this would one day have this 240,000 square foot building coming up out of the ground. So it's really cool to see. It's been fascinating to watch it start to manifest itself, because I remember thinking it was a big deal just when we broke ground, and I've been over here several times a week ever since, just to look at the progress, like a kid waiting on Christmas morning. So
0: how many students will y'all have this fall?
1: So I'm projecting right now probably start like 950, 960. That's going to ebb and flow. It is really difficult to predict because we'll start off with an inflated enrollment, and then some kids won't show up, and then it'll start to, by attrition, sort of wean itself down. But then mid-year, we usually get a fair number of transfers. So we got a lot of mid-year transfers last year. So we're going to anticipate that we're going to land ultimately at 135 day mark end of the year, we'll still be in the mid 900s.
0: And what kind of things will this facility offer that's new? I mean, what's special about this building, and what does a new facility allow you to do looking ahead?
1: Well, I mean, I think first and foremost, the new campus secures the future of the district in a way that I think many people don't understand. We were looking at, if that referendum didn't pass and we didn't construct this facility, we were looking dead in the face at portables. And that's going to cost, given our growth, probably $1 million a year. And portables are awful for learning. So that's the first and foremost. I mean, if you don't have space to teach the kids and you got to go alternative means, that's going to directly impact your achievement. I think that it's a source of pride for our community. You're about to see, this is a beautiful space. It's got tons of natural light. It's got, soaring ceilings. It really is a source of pride, and it's going to be a source of pride nearby for our whole school district. It does have some bells and whistles that are pretty nice. I mean, especially down in athletics. I mean, we've got a state-of-the-art weight room, state-of-the-art training room. We've got a 40-yard turf practice field out behind the weight room. Obviously, all of our classrooms are full of, you know, the latest instructional technology. We have ViewSonic smart boards. Obviously, we're a one-to-one district. We obviously have bells and whistles technology. The biggest resource we have in this building, though, is that it provides us the space we need to grow. We were already at the place last couple of years where we had some teachers sharing classrooms, which wasn't too cumbersome at the moment. Obviously with projected growth, you get to a place where you don't want to have most of your teachers sharing classrooms or floating and pushing a cart to a classroom. So that's what we were looking at. So the biggest resource we've got, I mean, it's a beautiful space. It's a source of pride. It's got all the instructional tech that you'd possibly need, but the space alone is really what this school and this district needs.
0: And yeah, I was going to ask you, what kind of response have you gotten from your teachers about being able to move into a new building and having enough space?
1: It's overwhelmingly positive. They're really excited. Just like when you build a house, there's concerns. Are we going to have enough space, enough storage? There are some programs where, storage was a concern because you just don't realize how much stuff you've got. As for some of our people to ask some questions about what do I really need? So this is a school that is built for the year 2026. So gone are the days where it's typical for a teacher to have four filing cabinets worth of worksheets because everything is digitized. So that's a little bit of a learning curve for a couple of our people. It's been overwhelmingly positive and exciting, the response. But like I said, just like opening up a new house, you've got your punch list of things that you notice that need to be fixed. And then there's some general anxiety about what that transition looks like. I think that's anytime you make a move. That's like, again, the analogy of the house, it's just a 240,000 square foot house. So,
0: knowing teachers, I'm sure some of them are eager to get in and start working on their classroom.
1: Oh, yeah, we actually have let them in several times this summer. We set 8 dates for them this summer so they could get in. I would have loved to just open it up completely, but this school is still a work in progress. So we've technically been a construction site until this past Friday when we got the certificate of occupancy. So we really couldn't have it be too wide open. We got the CO on Friday. And so now it's technically ours, but we still have staff all over the building doing the punch list. So it runs the gamut from repairing doors to paint to windows, working on the internet and the network, testing fire alarm systems, all that kind of stuff. So, we try to open up the building for our teachers as much as we can. We know they're chomping at the bit, but had to limit it a little bit. The good news is that we created our beginning of year schedule for teachers with essentially a week unencumbered to start the year. So we're not going to be throwing a bunch of trainings at them. In a typical school year, we have a bunch of meetings. We sort of meeting them to death. It's not fun. We're giving them a bunch of time in their classrooms to start the school year this year.
0: You mentioned internet. How will technology be improved since you can start with the technology in mind?
1: Right. So, I mean, we have upgraded several things. Obviously, this network is an upgrade from our current one. We did upgrade our smart board. So this is our new smart boards of ViewSonic. We've had our clear touches for something like 5 or 6 years. And so those are really good products, but they were showing their age. The biggest upgrade, I think, has to do with, again, space, and I don't just mean classroom space. So we've got, and I'll show you when we take the tour, we've got 2 collaborative commons, one upstairs, one downstairs, where people can combine classes or they can just get out into a larger space and get out of their classroom if they want to. We've got an internal courtyard where multiple classes can hold class if the weather's nice. So to me, that's the biggest upgrade. I mean, you can only go so far with how much you upgrade your technology. Sometimes I actually think we go a little too far with relying on tech in the education world. I like that we've got very intentionally planned collaborative spaces for kids to get out of the classroom and interact with each other.
0: And how many students will this school hold? How much growth can you take here?
1: That's a really good question. So our common areas as built, so that would be your cafeteria, your gymnasium, your auditorium, those are all built with a capacity of 1,500 students in mind. Your instructional areas are built out to 1,200. Right? So our instructional areas are classrooms. They have a capacity of 1,200 students. We do have a plan on the books if we ever get to this place down the road where we already know where our annex wing would be added, and that would get our instructional space up to that 1,500 capacity. So right now it's 1,200 capacity for instructional spaces, 1,500 for common.
0: One of the things that all schools now look at when they're building is safety and security. How were you able to do that when y'all built this? What did y'all look at when you were building security for this?
1: Right, so obviously we have got a bunch of windows, and that's one of the features of this building that we really, really like. Can't go into too much detail because that's part of the security feature, is not spelling it all out, but there are treatments you can do on windows to make them more ballistic and resilient against certain things. We also have layers of security, so we've got an AI-based weapons detection system that is inbuilt into our cameras. Our camera system, we probably have roughly around 100 cameras that are installed or will be installed. We've got the Syntegix badge, which is given to every teacher and staff member, where if they press it two or three times for something like a fight or a medical emergency, but if they press it eight times, that's your intruder / lockdown alert, and then the cavalry comes running. So again, we've got layers of safety features here. That internal courtyard is completely enclosed, which is I love, because we always want to encourage our folks to get outside if they can, but now they can get outside and it's still totally contained within the campus. Honestly, in terms of security, and I've said this before, I'm sure Mr. Christopher has said this before, the best remedy in terms of school security are your people. So one of the places where Pendleton really shines is that our people know our kids. They can tell who our students are and maybe who's not supposed to be here. They can tell if a student walks in and they seem to be struggling or in the midst of an episode or some kind of crisis. So you can have all the layers of security you want. You can have metal detectors at every door. You can have stuff built into your cameras. But if your faculty doesn't know the kids and they don't know if they're struggling, if they can't clap eyes on a person and say that person's not supposed to be here, then you still have a huge gap. So I'm really comfortable with the state of our security because, again, one of the benefits of a smaller but growing school and just the kind of community we've got is our faculty, our guidance, our teachers, our admin, we know our kids, and that's a huge benefit for us.
0: Well, speaking of that, knowing your kids and you mentioned we were talking earlier, knowing the community, what kind of feedback have you gotten from parents and the students about being able to come to a new school?
1: There's a whole lot of excitement. Obviously the referendum vote was one of those things that at the moment sort of split people down the middle a little bit. I don't hold any grudges at all for people that voted no, because you just have to vote your conscience. But I do think that now that the referendum has passed, this building has been built, the response has been overwhelmingly positive. I mean, it is a beautiful facility. We're going to give public tours starting on July 27th. So anybody that wants to come in and look where their tax dollars went, we're going to go show them. And I think it's important to know how good of a steward our district leadership and our board have been. It is not very often that in a public education or government project that you can say that you delivered on time and under budget, which we're going to be able to say. So the response has been really positive because of the value of the properties in this area. The impact on your tax bill is actually way less than we thought it was going to be, what we had projected during that run-up to the referendum, because the value of a mill has gone up. So between the beauty of the campus and the excitement that causes, and just the sort of collective ownership that the community is going to feel, and then the fact that we've been good stewards of taxpayer dollars, it's been a really, really positive response.
0: You mentioned the growth here, growth in this part of the county particularly. People who are new and moving here, you seem to have a real passion for your school here. Tell them what's special about Pendleton High School, whether it's in this building or in whatever building. It's not the building that makes it special, right? Right.
1: Yeah, I mean, this is just a really unique community. I've been in 6 schools in 2 states and 3 districts, and all of those places had their positive qualities. Pendleton is unique in that it is smaller and it's more insular. And so, you know, if you go to Cunningham Stadium on a Friday night and you look up in the stands, you're going to see generations of Bulldogs. People that come here a lot of times stay here, and that's just a really unique quality. We are a tradition-laden school, and again, that smallness, that insular nature of our community and our school community, we know our students, we know their families, we know their siblings that came through here, sometimes we know their parents that came through here, and so that's just really unique, and you do not see that everywhere, especially places that are maybe a little bit more transient, or they've had such explosive population growth that the balance of sort of, you know, native versus, you know, imported individuals is a little bit out of whack. Pendleton High School, it serves the town of Pendleton, and it serves Anderson 4, and it's just a really unique thing to see the families that are here stay here. So I think that's what sets Pendleton apart from other places. Not cast aspersions on any other school, but there are absolutely schools around here where you're treated like a number. You're sort of a variable in an equation, and we really work hard to not have it be that way. You know, my guidance staff, I'll brag on them a little bit. I mean, they know every single one of their kids by name, and it's hundreds of kids. They know every single one of those kids by name. They know their parents. They know what they're dealing with, their issues at home. They know if they're struggling to find something to eat or somewhere to put their head. They know if they've had the AC go out in their house and it's 90 degrees in their house, what can we do as a school to provide for them? We're able to serve as a community hub in a way that other schools cannot. And so, you know, if we have a kid that's in need, we have resources and the ability and the information to be able to take care of kids and really serve all of their needs and not just the ones that are specifically educational.
0: And for people who want to find out more about the new school or about what's going on here, what's y'all's best way to find out?
1: Yep, so obviously Anderson4.org, that has had running updates and construction picture updates really throughout this whole process. Social media, so our Anderson4 Facebook page and our Pendleton High School Facebook page are going to have plenty of updates. You know, I gave a tour to our school, our students.

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0: is Percy, man, the barber, your barber. Man, I'm sitting up here listening to your tape, dude. And this shit is on, man. You gonna make it, cool. Dude, keep on doing what you're doing, man. My phone number is area code 909-082. Give me a call, man. We're getting ready to step out to the Fox Hills Mall right now, but it's Monday morning, about a quarter to 11. Peace.
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4: 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Hi there, it's Pat Quinn. Happy Wednesday. Hope you're doing well. Tell a friend and like us on Facebook. The chairman of the board.

I'm your Cat Quinn on the Midday Beach Party. In 2025, Michael Bright wrote Shagging to the Memories. Barry Duke, John House, hear it again for the first time.

0: House Vodka. 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

0: Hayes Jewelers of Lexington, North Carolina and 94.9 The Surf present the 32nd Annual Carolina Beach Music Awards Weekend. The award show is Sunday, November the 8th at the Alabama Theater in North Myrtle Beach. The 40s celebration kicks off Thursday, November 5th with the best bands and DJs at participating clubs. The Band of Oz, The Embers featuring Craig Woolard, Gary Louder and Smoking Hot, The Sand Band, Jim Quick and Coastline, and many more. 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Then at 3, the Industry Awards at the Spanish Galleon. 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Then the Hayes Jewelers After Party at the Spanish Galleon with the Embers featuring Craig Woolard.
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0: Well, hello there. It looks like you're trying to get ready for lunch. 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

0: 3 Main Street, North Myrtle Beach, in the heart of Ocean Drive. We got the hottest new denim famous brand, Judy Blue Jeans, your new favorite for comfort and style. But that's not all. Southern Threads is your home for all things Riptide Radio, from exclusive Riptide merch to beach CDs and the coolest band tees. We've got everything you need to take the beach vibe home with you. So whether it's denim, music, or beach style, you'll find it all at Southern Threads on Main. 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
4: Sunshine today, clouds tomorrow, and somewhere near Lake Hartwell, somebody's still grilling.

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